0: Next time on APM's Symphony Cast, we're in Cologne, Germany, as Christian Macellaru concludes his acclaimed tenure leading the WDR Symphony Orchestra with a celebratory concert featuring two major works, the majestic violin concerto by Brahms with soloist Yulia Fischer and the riveting Symphony No. 10 of Dmitri Shostakovich. I'm Steve Seal. That's next time on APM's Symphony Cast.
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0: It's John Andrews conducting the BBC Philharmonic Orchestra, To April by Avril Coleridge Taylor. A piano concerto from the French Mozart coming up next.
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0: François Boieldieu mostly wrote operas. He was known as the French Mozart because of his preference for those. However, you're about to hear his piano concerto.

0: The Innsbruck Symphony Orchestra featuring pianist Martin Galling, performing the Piano Concerto by François Boieldieu. Coming up, The Eye of Night.
1: This week on Cadenza, we'll continue our chats with uniquely American composers as we head towards our 250th anniversary. And this week, someone whose whole story and career could have only happened here. It is still quite unique. We'll chat with Kip Winger. Growing up in Denver, surrounded by music and dance of many styles, he found his niche in rock music. As a member of Alice Cooper's band, before forming his own group, being lead singer and bass player, Winger. With a nice stretch of big hits and albums and concerts, playing in front of thousands, his composing itch was not satisfied, and over these past years he has studied and worked on that. Naxos has just released the second recording available of his classical symphonic works, a violin concerto and a symphony that is autobiographical. I hope you can join me, David Ozenberg, your host, this Thursday at 3 p.m. with an encore broadcast Saturday.

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1: Join us for a concert celebration of the Vienna Symphony Orchestra's 125th anniversary. We head to Vienna's Golden Hall for music of Wagner, Ravel, and Mozart. And soprano Hanna Elisabeth Müller is soloist in Alban Berg's 7 Early Songs. Peter Popelka conducts. I'm Jan Weller. I hope you'll be listening.
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1: 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I'm Steve Seal. 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
1: This week on Cadenza, we'll continue our chats with uniquely American composers as we head towards our 250th anniversary. And this week, someone whose whole story and career could have only happened here. It is still quite unique. We'll chat with Kip Winger. Growing up in Denver, surrounded by music and dance of many styles, he found his niche in rock music. As a member of Alice Cooper's band, before forming his own group, being lead singer and bass player, Winger. With a nice stretch of big hits and albums and concerts, playing in front of thousands, his composing itch was not satisfied, and over these past years he has studied and worked on that. Naxos has just released the second recording available of his classical symphonic works, a violin concerto and a symphony that is autobiographical. I hope you can join me, David Ozenberg, your host, this Thursday at 3 p.m. with an encore broadcast Saturday afternoon at 4, as we'll visit with composer Kip Winger on the next Cadenza, heard exclusively here on the multi-award-winning WWFM, the Classical Network, and WWFM.org.

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1: This week on Between the Keys, we celebrate the artistry of Pascal Roget, the great French pianist who recently celebrated his 75th birthday. 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
2: I'm Aaron Kane. It's great to be with you. And every week at this time, we feature a live performance from concert halls and festivals around the world. We call it the Global Encore. And this time, it's a performance from the Victoria Hall in Geneva, Switzerland, featuring the Orchestre de la Suisse Romande, conducted by Yun Sun Kim, and violinist Frank-Peter Zimmermann. They're performing the Violin Concerto by Frank Martin.

0: Some Waltzes for Piano Four Hands by Julius Röntgen, played there by two pianists, Bengt Forsberry and David Huang.
1: 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I'm Steve Seal. That's next time on APM's Symphony Cast.
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2: English composer Gerald Finzi was feeling like he was starting to come into his own as a composer when World War II broke out. He knew he'd have to do his part in Britain's war effort, but Finzi was frustrated that his service would interrupt his composing, so in the spring and summer of 1941, he went into a flurry of composing before he was drafted, and among the works he completed were some character pieces to feature the clarinet. Here are those five bagatelles by Gerald Finzi, performed by clarinetist Robert Plain, together with the Northern Sinfonia

0: The London Mozart Players, conducted by Matthias Bammert, with the Symphony No. 4 by Franz Krommer.
1: Join us for a concert celebration of the Vienna Symphony Orchestra's 125th anniversary. We head to Vienna's Golden Hall for music of Wagner, Ravel, and Mozart. And soprano Hanna Elisabeth Müller is soloist in Alban Berg's 7 early songs. Peter Popelka conducts. I'm Jan Weller. I hope you'll be listening.
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1: This week on Cadenza, we'll continue our chats with uniquely American composers as we head towards our 250th anniversary. And this week, someone whose whole story and career could have only happened here. It is still quite unique. We'll chat with Kip Winger. Growing up in Denver, surrounded by music and dance of many styles, he found his niche in rock music. As a member of Alice Cooper's band, before forming his own group, being lead singer and bass player, Winger. With a nice stretch of big hits and albums and concerts, playing in front of thousands, his composing itch was not satisfied, and over these past years he has studied and worked on that. Naxos has just released the second recording available of his classical symphonic works, a violin concerto and a symphony that is autobiographical. I hope you can join me, David Ozenberg, your host, this Thursday at 3 p.m. with an encore broadcast Saturday afternoon at 4, as we'll visit with composer Kip Winger on the next Cadenza, heard exclusively here on the multi-award-winning WWFM The Classical Network and WWFM.org.
2: I'm Aaron Kane. 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Ferdinando Carulli is a name that's known to many guitarists, not just for the music he wrote for the instrument, but also for the guitar teaching manual he wrote. Pepe Romero is another name that's known to many guitarists. Here he is with the Academy of St. Martin in the Fields playing the Guitar Concerto in E minor by Ferdinando Carulli.

0: Irish Symphony by Arthur Sullivan, played there by the BBC Philharmonic Orchestra, conducted by Richard Hickox.
1: 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I'm Steve Seal. 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
1: This week on Between the Keys, we celebrate the artistry of Pascal Roget, the great French pianist who recently celebrated his 75th birthday. We will hear him in works of Debussy, Fauré, Poulenc, Ravel, Liszt, Brahms, and Satie. I hope that you will be able to join me, Jed Disler, artist in residence for the Classical Network, for the ASCAP Deems Taylor Virgil Thompson Award-winning program, Between the Keys, this Friday afternoon at 3 with a rebroadcast Saturday evening at 6, exclusively on the Classical Network and WWFM.org.
2: First up this hour, one of the earliest composers that we know about and know by name, Hildegard von Bingen, the 12th century Benedictine abbess, philosopher, mystic, scientist, doctor. This is her responsory, O Felix Anima, sung by members of Anonymous Four.

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1: This week on Cadenza, we'll continue our chats with uniquely American composers as we head towards our 250th anniversary. And this week, someone whose whole story and career could have only happened here. It is still quite unique. We'll chat with Kip Winger. Growing up in Denver, surrounded by music and dance of many styles, he found his niche in rock music. As a member of Alice Cooper's band, before forming his own group, being lead singer and bass player, Winger. With a nice stretch of big hits and albums and concerts, playing in front of thousands, his composing niche was not satisfied, and over these past years he has studied and worked on that. Naxos has just released the second recording available of his classical symphonic works, a violin concerto and a symphony that is autobiographical. I hope you can join me, David Ozenberg, your host, this Thursday at 3 p.m. with an encore broadcast Saturday afternoon at 4, as we'll visit with composer Kip Winger on the next Cadenza, heard exclusively here on the multi-award-winning WWFM The Classical Network and WWFM.org.
2: We'll start the hour with music by a composer and harpist, sometimes called the hip harpist, Deborah Henson Conant. This is The Nightingale, played by harpist Emily Granger.

0: the Berlin Philharmonic, conducted by Herbert von Karajan, with The Preludes by Franz Liszt.
1: 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I'm Steve Seal. That's next time on APM's Symphony Cast.
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1: This week on Cadenza, we'll continue our chats with uniquely American composers as we head towards our 250th anniversary. And this week, someone whose whole story and career could have only happened here. It is still quite unique. We'll chat with Kip Winger. Growing up in Denver, surrounded by music and dance of many styles, he found his niche in rock music. As a member of Alice Cooper's band, before forming his own group, being lead singer and bass player, Winger. With a nice stretch of big hits and albums and concerts, playing in front of thousands, his composing itch was not satisfied, and over these past years he has studied and worked on that. Naxos has just released the second recording available of his classical symphonic works, a violin concerto and a symphony that is autobiographical. I hope you can join me, David Ozenberg, your host, this Thursday at 3 p.m. with an encore broadcast Saturday afternoon at 4, as we'll visit with composer Kip Winger on the next Cadenza, heard exclusively here on the multi-award-winning WWFM The Classical Network and WWFM.org.
2: We'll start the hour with the flower that's kind of difficult for me to say, but easy for Benjamin Loeb to play, the chrysanthemum by Scott Joplin.

0: Now that is what I call a big finish. Tone poem by Jean Sibelius. Finlandia, performed there by the Bournemouth Symphony Orchestra, conducted by Paavo Berglund. I'm Aaron Kane. Good morning, and thanks for listening.
1: Join us for a concert celebration of the Vienna Symphony Orchestra's 125th anniversary. We head to Vienna's Golden Hall for music of Wagner, Ravel, and Mozart. And soprano Hanna Elisabeth Mühler is soloist in Alban Berg's Seven Early Songs. Peter Popelka conducts. I'm Jan Weller. I hope you'll be listening.
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1: This week on Between the Keys, we celebrate the artistry of Pascal Roget, the great French pianist who recently celebrated his 75th birthday. We will hear him in works of Debussy, Fauré, Poulenc, Ravel, Liszt, Brahms, and Satie. I hope that you will be able to join me, Jed Disler, Artist in Residence for the Classical Network, for the ASCAP Deems Taylor Virgil Thompson Award-winning program, Between the Keys, this Friday afternoon at 3 with a rebroadcast Saturday evening at 6, exclusively on the Classical Network and WWFM.org.
2: This is the Composer's Datebook for June 18th. I'm John Burge. Okay, violin soloists have it easy. There are thousands of violin concertos they can choose from, starting in the Baroque era of Bach and Vivaldi, and continuing right up to the present day, with new violin concertos available from composers from John Adams to Ellen Tafe Zwillich. But oboe concertos? Not so much. Oh, there are some very fine oboe concertos out there, but they just aren't being written as often as new works for the violin or piano, it seems. But on today's date in 2010, a welcome new oboe concerto by the contemporary Russian composer Rodion Chedrin received its premiere at the Concertgebouw in Amsterdam. In describing his new work, Chedrin wrote, "It was my intention to give expression to the entire palette of the tonal and technical qualities of this wonderful instrument. In my score, there are, however, two further essential actors, the English horn, which permanently imitates or answers the solo instrument, and the orchestra itself." Now, Rodion Chedrin knows a thing or two about writing concertos, and has written quite a few, for trumpet, cello, and viola, 6 piano concertos, as well as 5 showpiece concertos for orchestra.

0: Allegro Molto, Serenade No. 1 by Johannes Brahms. That was Bernard Haitink and the Royal Concertgebouw Orchestra.
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0: Paul Nielsen's Saul and David, that was a prelude to Act Two, Esa-Pekka Salonen and the Swedish Radio Symphony Orchestra. Coming up, something nice and light for your Thursday from Phyllis Tate, a British composer.
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0: 20th century British composer Phyllis Tate is best known these days, if she's known at all, for her light music suite, this one, London Fields. This 2008 release from Lyrita Records doesn't bill this music as light. It simply describes it as one of the contents of a, quote, box of delights. It was actually commissioned for the BBC Light Music Festival of 1958. Here is a Lakeside Reverie from London Fields, St. James Park, Phyllis Tate, Barry Wordsworth, and the London Philharmonic Orchestra.

0: Cello Concerto No. 1, First Movement, Franz Josef Haydn. That was Iona Brown conducting the Norwegian Chamber Orchestra. Truls Mork was the cellist. Something coming up from a Cleveland composer, and we'll have Das Rheingold as well.
1: Next time on APM's Symphony Cast, we're in Cologne, Germany, as Christian Macellaru concludes his acclaimed tenure leading the WDR Symphony Orchestra with a celebratory concert featuring two major works, the majestic violin concerto by Brahms with soloist Yulia Fischer and the riveting Symphony No. 10 of Dmitri Shostakovich. I'm Steve Seal. That's next time on APM's Symphony Cast.
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1: The flip side to his fist-pumping fifth, Beethoven's Sixth Symphony is in every way a stroll through the country. It's odd to think of it now, but he worked on both at the same time, both powerful and brilliant, but only one, serene. He was seeking recollections of country life, more the expression of feeling than of painting, he said. In that sense, he foresaw so-called impressionism in music, and I will have a bit of that Symphony No. 6, the Pastoral, coming up, Beethoven.

0: I guess you could kind of hear the wheezing of the bellows toward the end of that accordion string quartet number one finale there by Peter Tchaikovsky. Ying String Quartet performed that. 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
1: This week on Cadenza, we'll continue our chats with uniquely American composers as we head towards our 250th anniversary. And this week, someone whose whole story and career could have only happened here. It is still quite unique. We'll chat with Kip Winger. Growing up in Denver, surrounded by music and dance of many styles, he found his niche in rock music. As a member of Alice Cooper's band, before forming his own group, being lead singer and bass player, Winger. With a nice stretch of big hits and albums and concerts, playing in front of thousands, his composing itch was not satisfied, and over these past years he has studied and worked on that. Naxos has just released the second recording available of his classical symphonic works, a violin concerto and a symphony that is autobiographical. I hope you can join me, David Ozenberg, your host, this Thursday at 3 p.m. with an encore broadcast Saturday afternoon at 4, as we'll visit with composer Kip Winger on the next Cadenza, heard exclusively here on the multi-award-winning WWFM, the Classical Network, and WWFM.org.

0: Light Cavalry Overture by Franz von Suppe. That was Eric Kunzel and Cincinnati Pops. Coming up next, we'll have some cheerful impressions of the country with Beethoven.
1: This week on Between the Keys, we celebrate the artistry of Pascal Roget, the great French pianist who recently celebrated his 75th birthday. We will hear him in works of Debussy, Fauré, Poulenc, Ravel, Liszt, Brahms, and Satie. I hope that you will be able to join me, Jed Disler, artist in residence for the Classical Network, for the ASCAP Deems Taylor Virgil Thompson Award-winning program, Between the Keys, this Friday afternoon at 3 with a rebroadcast Saturday evening at 6, exclusively on the Classical Network and WWFM.org.
0: Cheerful impressions arriving in the country. Who doesn't expect that anytime they go out of the urban sprawl? It's a timeless ritual, really, true in Beethoven's time, as well, escaping those frustrating crowds for a taste of rural tranquility. Beethoven started making specific notes for a Sinfonia Pastorale in draft in 1806, but didn't complete the work until a couple of years later in a village of just northwest of Vienna. Setting apparently has suited the work, though the intent was clear. The nickname actually came from a publisher who thought the finale sounded like shepherd music. Here's the first movement of the Sixth Symphony, the Pastorale, by Beethoven. It's Daniel Barenboim conducting the West Eastern Divan Orchestra.

0: Torch Dance, Moritz Moskowski. I'm Kevin O'Connor.
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2: 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Daniele Gatti leads the Dresden State Orchestra in his own arrangement of a suite from Wagner's Götterdämmerung, The Twilight of the Gods. Then it's Richard Strauss's personal heroic journey in Ein Heldenleben, A Hero's Life. I'm Steve Seal. That's next time on APM's SymphonyCast.
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0: Technically, this is an imaginary concerto, albeit one with a high degree of probability. Let me explain. One of Bach's pupils, a later son-in-law, had in his possession a manuscript for a keyboard piece, two harpsichords, to be exact. How or why the oboe d'amore entered the fray is a matter of debate. Let's just say the concerto was reconstructed in the absolute spirit of J.S., oboe or not. It's the Oboe d'amore Concerto. And a little more explanation on that theory as we head into the hour. Johann Sebastian Bach. I'm Kevin O'Connor. Good morning.

0: Inspired by the Irish language phrase, Cad Mila Falsha, which means 100,000 welcomes, perhaps a little bit ironically, was written in 1903 to commemorate a state visit made by Edward VII to Ireland between the 21st of July and 1st of August that year by Charles Stanford, a welcome march, he called it, Howard Shelley and the Ulster Orchestra. The challenge of Johann Sebastian Bach was writing for an oboe, and I'll tell you more about that in just a second.
1: Join us for a concert celebration of the Vienna Symphony Orchestra's 125th anniversary. We head to Vienna's Golden Hall for music of Wagner, Ravel, and Mozart. And soprano Hanna Elisabeth Müller is soloist in Alban Berg's 7 early songs. Peter Popelka conducts. I'm Jan Weller. I hope you'll be listening.
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0: The challenge for Johann Sebastian Bach in this Oboe d'Amore concerto, which was a rework from another one of his pieces, was to make music for what many considered a singing instrument, plausible on one that can only pretend to sing, one whose sound decays much faster than that of a modern piano, but also to take constructive advantage of the harpsichord's greater range, fuller sonority, and ability to play many notes at one time. At the time, choices were still a bit limited, but the Oboe d'Amore would certainly have been a good start, and that's what they thought after the fact in this Oboe d'Amore concerto by Bach, Max Pommer, and the new Bach Collegium Musicum Leipzig,

0: The Oboe d'amore soloist there, Burkhard Glitzner, and that was the Concerto for the Instrument by Bach, Max Pommer, and the new Bach Collegium Musicum Leipzig.
1: This week on Cadenza, we'll continue our chats with uniquely American composers as we head towards our 250th anniversary. And this week, someone whose whole story and career could have only happened here. It is still quite unique. We'll chat with Kip Winger. Growing up in Denver, surrounded by music and dance of many styles, he found his niche in rock music. As a member of Alice Cooper's band, before forming his own group, being lead singer and bass player, Winger. With a nice stretch of big hits and albums and concerts, playing in front of thousands, his composing itch was not satisfied, and over these past years he has studied and worked on that. Naxos has just released the second recording available of his classical symphonic works, a violin concerto and a symphony that is autobiographical. I hope you can join me, David Ozenberg, your host, this Thursday at 3 p.m. with an encore broadcast Saturday afternoon at 4, as we'll visit with composer Kip Winger on the next Cadenza, heard exclusively here on the multi-award-winning WWFM, the Classical Network, and WWFM.org.

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0: 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Avlana Eisenberg led the Royal Scottish National Orchestra.
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2: 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I'm Steve Seal. 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
0: This was a great pairing when they were together. Bobby McFerrin leading the St. Paul Chamber Orchestra and it's Mozart's very famous Eine kleine Nachtmusik.

0: The Serenade in G Major, otherwise known as Eine kleine Nachtmusik, which was not supposed to really be a title, just literally what the piece was in Mozart's mind. The St. Paul Chamber Orchestra was led by Bobby McFerrin.
1: This week on Between the Keys, we celebrate the artistry of Pascal Roget, the great French pianist who recently celebrated his 75th birthday. We will hear him in works of Debussy, Fauré, Poulenc, Ravel, Liszt, Brahms, and Satie. I hope that you will be able to join me, Jed Disler, artist in residence for the Classical Network, for the ASCAP Deems Taylor Virgil Thompson Award-winning program Between the Keys this Friday afternoon at 3 with a rebroadcast Saturday evening at 6, exclusively on the Classical Network and WWFM.org.
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0: the North German Radio Philharmonic and John Elliott Gardner leading them in the 21st Hungarian Dance by Johannes Brahms. Hope you enjoy that, and I certainly have enjoyed having your company in this hour. I'm Lynn Warfel. Hope you enjoy the rest of your Thursday.
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0: Eric Parkin at the piano playing the intermezzo from Pas de Sylph by Cécile Chaminade.
1: This week on Cadenza, we'll continue our chats with uniquely American composers as we head towards our 250th anniversary. And this week, someone whose whole story and career could have only happened here. It is still quite unique. We'll chat with Kip Winger. Growing up in Denver, surrounded by music and dance of many styles, he found his niche in rock music. As a member of Alice Cooper's band, before forming his own group, being lead singer and bass player, Winger. With a nice stretch of big hits and albums and concerts, playing in front of thousands, his composing itch was not satisfied, and over these past years he has studied and worked on that. Naxos has just released the second recording available of his classical symphonic works, a violin concerto and a symphony that is autobiographical. I hope you can join me, David Ozenberg, your host, this Thursday at 3 p.m. with an encore broadcast Saturday afternoon at 4, as we'll visit with composer Kip Winger on the next Cadenza, heard exclusively here on the multi-award-winning WWFM, the Classical Network, and WWFM.org.
0: This is a work by Ermanno Wolf Ferrari. He wrote a couple of really terrific concert pieces for double-reeded instruments, one being the bassoon, and this for oboe and orchestra. Andrew Tenaglia, the oboist, and the Rome Symphony, led by Francesco Lavecchia, the Idilio Concertino.

0: I love when the oboe line slows down at the end there a little bit. Being a movie fan, that reminds me of John Williams' score. Do you remember from Close Encounters of the Third Kind when there's a dialogue between, a contrabassoon and I think a contratuba and an oboe, and it slows down a little bit when the conversation slows down. I don't know. That's what I'm reminded of. Andrew Tenaglia was the oboist and the Rome Symphony led by Francesco Lavecchia, the Idilio Concertino by Ermanno Wolf Ferrari.
1: 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I'm Steve Seal. 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
0: This is music by Czech-Austrian composer Adalbert Hirovets, and he had a great production of string quartets and symphonies, including operas. He had more than 30 of those, including a version of Semiramide. He moved to Vienna in 1785 and became friends with Wolfgang Amadeus Mozart, not for very long because he didn't live a whole lot longer than that, but he traveled throughout Europe. He was touring, stayed some time in Paris, and he was very, very well respected in his day. This is Adalbert Hirovets's Symphony No. 2 in E-flat with the London Mozart Players, led by Matthias Bommert.

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0: Music from the film A Hidden Life, music by James Newton Howard, American composer, and that was Eldbjørg Hemsig and the Arctic Philharmonic.
1: E pluribus unum, magna musica pro omnibus, from many one, great music for all. 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And if the Latin is too much, simply give us the English. 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
0: I can't believe that Rudolf Serkin thought that that his friend was serious when Adolf Busch is the violinist who said, hey, at your Berlin debut, if you need an encore, do the Goldberg variations. And he played all of them. He said there wasn't anybody except four people left in the audience when he was finished. I don't know how he could have thought that he was serious. But anyhow, when Hitler rose in Germany in 1933, the Serkin family and the Busch family, the Busches were not Jewish, but vehemently opposed the Nazi regime, left for Switzerland, and they made their way to the United States. And he wound up staying here, becoming a citizen. Here he is playing Beethoven's Third Piano Concerto with Leonard Bernstein leading the New York Philharmonic.

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2: 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We head to Vienna's Golden Hall for music of Wagner, Ravel, and Mozart. And soprano Hanna Elisabeth Mühler is soloist in Alban Berg's 7 early songs. Peter Popelka conducts. I'm Jan Weller. I hope you'll be listening.
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3: 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They updated from Hesperian 20. They're led by Jordi Savall, music by Diego Ortiz.

0: Hesperian 21, for a long time, Jordi Savall's group was really kind of the cutting edge group in early music. 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I'm Lynn Werfel. 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
1: This week on Cadenza, we'll continue our chats with uniquely American composers as we head towards our 250th anniversary. And this week, someone whose whole story and career could have only happened here. It is still quite unique. We'll chat with Kip Winger. Growing up in Denver, surrounded by music and dance of many styles, he found his niche in rock music. As a member of Alice Cooper's band, before forming his own group, being lead singer and bass player, Winger. With a nice stretch of big hits and albums and concerts, playing in front of thousands, his composing itch was not satisfied, and over these past years he has studied and worked on that. Naxos has just released the second recording available of his classical symphonic works, a violin concerto and a symphony that is autobiographical. I hope you can join me, David Ozenberg, your host, this Thursday at 3 p.m. with an encore broadcast Saturday afternoon at 4, as we'll visit with composer Kip Winger on the next Cadenza, heard exclusively here on the multi-award-winning WWFM The Classical Network and WWFM.org.
0: This is a performance of Bach's music, a man born in Philadelphia in 1917, and he passed away in 2000 in Rye, New York. American violinist and conductor Oscar Shumsky is the soloist here, along with the Scottish Chamber Orchestra, Bach's Violin Concerto in E Major, No. 2.

0: Oskar Shumsky, the violinist, and the Scottish Chamber Orchestra, the E Major Violin Concerto No. 2 by Johann Sebastian Bach.
1: This week on Between the Keys, we celebrate the artistry of Pascal Roget, the great French pianist who recently celebrated his 75th birthday. We will hear him in works of Debussy, Fauré, Poulenc, Ravel, Liszt, Brahms, and Satie. I hope that you will be able to join me, Jed Disler, artist in residence for the Classical Network, for the ASCAP Deems Taylor Virgil Thompson Award-winning program Between the Keys this Friday afternoon at 3 with a rebroadcast Saturday evening at 6, exclusively on the Classical Network and WWFM.org.
0: This is music by Jacques Ibert, inspired by some voyages he made in the years after the First World War around the Mediterranean. The movements are geographical titles. The first is Rome to Palermo, the next is Tunis, and finally Valencia. And here it is with the Los Angeles Philharmonic, led by André Previn.

0: you go. Just a quick journey around the Mediterranean. You want to spend more time, don't you? I know I would. Ports of Call by Jacques Ibert, taking us from Rome to Palermo to Tunis to Valencia. And that was the, I should mention the Royal, no, wait, I switched up. Performances on that one. That was the Dallas Symphony Orchestra led by Eduardo Mata. Yeah, you got to remember when you make these changes. By the way, if you want to build your classical music library for free, remember the daily download. 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
1: 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I'm Steve Seal. 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

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Funding for this program is made possible by the listener members of the Classical Network. I'm David Ozenberg, your host. Today, we'll continue our chats with uniquely American composers as we head towards our 250th anniversary. And this week, someone whose whole story and career could have only happened here, and it's still quite unique. We'll chat with Kip Winger. Growing up in Denver, surrounded by an artistic family with music and dance of many styles around, he soon found his niche in rock music as a member of Alice Cooper's band before forming his own group, being frontman, lead singer, and bass player, Winger. With a nice stretch of big hits and albums and concerts playing in front of thousands, unlike virtually any classical musicians, but that musical world also has its big-time roller coaster rides. His style of rock music was replaced by grunge and subsequent styles. He kept pivoting, suffered some real sorrow, such as the sudden loss of his wife. But through all this, his composing itch was not satisfied, and over these past years he has studied and worked on that. An initial release of works he composed was performed by the San Francisco Ballet Orchestra, but Naxos has just released the second recording available of his symphonic works, a violin concerto and a symphony that is autobiographical, performed by the Nashville Symphony. Both works well worth investing time in. From that initial disc on my guest's own label, you're listening to the first movement of four from his work titled Conversations with Nijinsky, which was praised by the great dancer's daughter as capturing her father's heart and soul. This movement is titled Chaconne de Feu, Chaconne of Fire. Navigating the musical fires of his life makes my guest's path uniquely American. I got to chat with Kip Winger via Zoom a few weeks ago.

0: very happy today. It's a real treat to talk with composer, musician on many, many fronts, Kip Winger. Congrats on the success. We'll talk about whether this is the right wording, but I'm going to say right here, two-track music career. As you can imagine, musicians such as yourself that's had a lot of success in the pop music industry, performing with, writing for some iconic names in rock music over the last 50 years, forming your own band, having commercial and artistic success there, just knowing and expecting the feeling of walking out on a stage and there's a crowd in front of you of thousands or tens of thousands waiting to hear you and your music. This is not only rare for Cadenza, it's a feeling a lot of classical musicians can only dream of. It's such a small stat for classical musicians who have experienced that. Years ago, I had Stuart Copeland on, so he gave me a little insight into what that feels like. I was going to have Johnny Greenwood on a couple years ago. That fell through. And I know this is a weird place to start, but just because you've had that experience and that perspective, which is, again, a real rarity, it doesn't even qualify as a stat for classical musicians, what does that feel like? And did it ever, or can it ever grow old to walk out and just see hundreds of thousands of people there to hear you and your music?
1: Never gets old. I just played Brazil 2 weeks ago and 10,000 plus.
0: Wow.
1: And no, it never gets old. It's a great thing. But I never believed it. That's the difference with me. I was kind of like, okay, this could go away at any minute. So, and my band was never, you mentioned that you talked to Stuart Copeland. I mean, we were never anywhere near as big as the Police.
0: He was doing 70,000 people with the Police.
1: Yeah.
0: Yeah, crazy. Yeah. But still.
1: We did very well. I was very lucky. And no, it's there's nothing like it. It's a thrill. It's a rush. It's exhilarating. It's all the things you could imagine that it is. It can also be very difficult. Like, for example, the show we just did, that it's called a throw and go, where you don't get a sound check. You don't get anything. They just plug you in and hope your stuff works. And you go out. And for example, I went out and being the lead singer, I was singing, and then my guitar player's voice hit my monitor so loud that I almost fainted. And these are things that you just can't avoid when you don't get a chance, if you're not the headliner and you don't get a sound check and stuff like that. So I've got my fair share of catastrophes along with it. But yeah, I mean, I've been very lucky look, I started with Alice Cooper in 84, and we were, the first show was Joe Louis Arena live on MTV.
0: Yeah.
1: Back when MTV was like a rock channel. And so I've been, you know, very, very lucky.
0: I don't mean to dwell on this, but it's interesting. We'll talk about the classical side as well. Not that they're looking at thousands, but a symphony orchestra goes out and there's an audience, full house, expectation. They're doing some very standard act standards you can get. Beethoven's Fifth Symphony. The audience knows what to expect and they're going to get what they expect. On the pop music side, I mean, you go out there with your band, you've got thousands of people and a great many of them are expecting you, right, to do certain things. And that's a whole different dynamic as far as expectation and meeting the expectation of the audience, is it not?
1: Yes. Yeah, and especially as the singer, I've told many people this is no secret, that I've had trouble with my voice over the last few years, and I don't want to be one of those guys that shows up on stage and can't do it anymore, which is one of the reasons, not the main reason, but one of the reasons why I'm winding that down, because it's just terrifying to walk on stage with no control. So to your point, I mean, people are expecting to hear what they hear on the record, and we always delivered pretty well, and my band never used pre-recorded tracks and stuff like that. There's a lot of bands doing that now, which really helps with, you know, making it sound like the album. But in many cases, you're just going to a live show and watching somebody hit play on a recorder and it is the album. So, I mean, I'm a true believer in live music actually being live. Yeah, the expectation can be overwhelming for sure.
0: But that's only, as this interview will show, that's only one side, one part of you being a composer and musician.
2: So musically, we'll hear a lot of my guest Kip Winger's quote-unquote classical symphonic style and idiom works, but we should dip into his other musical life. A few moments from one of his group Winger's biggest hits, this titled 17.

0: Before I go further, I want to thank you for penning your own bio, which has correct information on it. I even found one that said you're born in Detroit, so you know, like Bob Seger went type of thing. But
1: that's great.
0: I set a track, a two track, but I don't know how you view it. How much of your career were these parallel tracks? How much were they intersecting? Meaning, you grew up in Denver. You had a lot of exposure to different experiences, music, dance. You weren't just, you know, playing Louie Louie Changes in the garage and then hopefully made it up there. You had a lot of different stuff going on in your life. So in terms of those boundaries are probably greatly expanded from a lot of people who were trying to make it in the rock world. What's the first music you remember either penning or wanting to pen, put the paper to pen, that you knew probably couldn't be played by your band on stage for the audience? I mean, I'm just curious how those tracks start to diverge and how that happens, composing-wise.
1: That's a great question. Probably about around the time I was 16 when I started studying classical guitar. I've said this many times. Well, I was always drawn to the prog rock bands like Yes and Gentle Giant and Genesis and Jethro Tull that were a little bit more what I would call sophisticated, no judgment, because I love bands like jam bands. But you know, I started hearing the music more sophisticated, and I myself was unable to play it. I was always very, what's the word? I held a lot of respect for classical musicians and classical music, but I was looking at it from afar. I never imagined that an orchestra would ever play anything I wrote, but I was so in love with it that it was most of what I listened to and wanted to study because I felt like that might, you know, help me understand what I'm hearing, basically. Right. And it's really an interesting question what you're bringing up, because I never separated any of these paths within myself. But when you try to market yourself, you have to separate these things, you know, because there's no genre for what I do. And so I had to then find a way to separate. Technically, I have three genres. I do Winger the band, the hard rock thing. And then I have this in-between phase where I did these solo albums that are much more European kind of pop rock, Peter Gabriel influenced sounding things. And then I progressed all the way into full on orchestral music. And they're very definitely three different genres. But for me, they were just music that was coming out of me. You know?
0: Yeah.
1: It sounds very cliche to say music coming out of me and this is what I hear. And the artists, especially musicians, need a new way to explain it. But that's really the only way I can say it. You know, you have an instinct and a feeling to create something. And I never sequestered myself in any one area because the music was more important than the brand.
0: Well, how does it ratchet up? Meaning, you know, you start to do your studies, classical guitar, but eventually you're also taking serious composition lessons. One of your teachers was a great Pascanet, I guess, because he's a great person, Richard Danielpour, or these type of people. But you're not like you're sitting home waiting for the muse to hit you, or you're going to teach in a theory class and then going home and composing at night. I mean, you're gigging, you're busy. So all this stuff has to fit in, right? You got to get in orchestration classes and theory and study, and you're doing arranging, you do even some scoring. All that helps you as a composer. Where does it, like, where's the burners turn on? So, I mean, you've got these ideas. I don't know if you knew these ideas could never be turned into something you could do in the framework of a rock song. But, I mean, at some point, you want to go forward with this, right? I mean, take us through that period, I guess.
1: Great question, man. Long ago, I don't think I've ever told anybody this, my motto was always go in the direction of your fear, because I felt like that was going to put me right on the edge of getting better. And I always had a recording studio facility of some kind, even if it was a small multi-track cassette machine I would carry with me or whatever it was. And I was always very addicted to recording, and I always had an incredible need to create something.
0: It's like an audio sketchbook.
1: Yeah. Yeah. Okay. Yeah, exactly. Yeah. And I just simply got bored with rock music, to be honest with you. And I just kept pushing forward into a more complicated chord progressions, trying to understand, you know, harmonic development and melodic development and these kind of things. I would credit most of my influence and journey to listening a lot. I was obsessed with listening to composers from every genre and trying to imagine emulating that, you know.
0: Yeah.
1: And so I have a lot of music in my storage locker that no one will ever hear that is, you know, Kip being Sting or Kip being Peter Gabriel or Kip being Rachmaninoff or Kip trying to be Bach, you know, there's a lot of that kind of stuff. And finally, you know, my voice started becoming stronger than the influences that I was emulating, basically, is how it happened. I don't know if I'm answering your question.
0: Well, I mean, were some of these ideas that were rumbling through, even if you put them down on tape, whatever you, however you did that, did you know? I mean, some ideas, you can completely exhaust the idea in a 2.5 minute song. It just, that's the way it is, you know?
1: Right.
0: But some of these ideas that are going to turn up in, you know, big scale works, whether it's the ballet, whether it's, you know, the concerto or the symphony on this, the new disc. I mean, you had to know, or were you getting guidance to know that some of these ideas need development on their own? They're great, but they long to be somewhere bigger. I mean, were you getting that type of feeling as you're doing this or not?
1: Absolutely. 100%. That's why I sought out composition teachers, theory and composition teachers. First of all, I just want to make the declaration that if I have 20 ideas, one of them might be great.
0: Oh, sure. Yeah, no. Exactly.
1: Okay, so let's get that one off the table. And basically what happened for me was the band, you know, exterior forces were very involved in my development. Let's put it that way. Because when the 80s thing came down from grunge and Beavis and Butthead and all that stuff, I was basically out of a gig. And my band was, the name Winger was toxic in the 80s when Nirvana was the coolest thing ever. And, you know, White Zombie and Nirvana and Pearl Jam and all that. And then the Wingers and Def Leppards and Bon Jovi, that wasn't cool anymore.
0: Right.
1: And I had no choice. There were no gigs to be had. And the record label dropped us and the management, everything was like, no one was answering your call. And so that was a defining moment. And at the time, I've told the story a lot. My first wife passed away in a car accident.
0: Right.
1: And I was at a very, very low point without a direction. And for me, it was always the music. So I was like, okay, I'm going to reinvent myself. And I started on this album, This Conversation Seems Like a Dream, which was my first solo album. And in tandem with that, I started studying what you would say is theory composition with this guy named Richard Herman at the University of New Mexico. And he started me on the most rudimentary counterpoint lessons. You know, and he forced me not to use an instrument kind of thing. So it's like, okay, look at the paper, you know, write your one line of counterpoint and then two. And we go through five species of counterpoint. And then he introduced me to post-tonal music. And this was all happening while I was writing these solo albums. And my head was exploding with all these new possibilities.
0: Yeah.
1: And I finally migrated all the way over. But I was still 80% in the rock and pop world. But I was studying more. I moved to Nashville and then found a teacher named Michael Keurig at Blair School of Music, who eventually introduced me to Richard Danielpour. And, you know, I took it very seriously. I need to credit my dad here because my dad gave me this book called Think and Grow Rich by Napoleon Hill when I was like 15. And there's a section in the book where he talks about always having a mentor and always teaming up with somebody that's better than you and kind of shadowing them. If you want to become a great stockbroker, then go find the best stockbroker you can and make him your mentor, become the apprentice.
0: Right.
1: And I spent my whole life kind of with that frame of mind, being kind of an apprentice to these guys and student, perpetual student, you know. And I still do. I called up Steve Mackey cold on email while he emailed him, and, you know. Took a couple lessons from him and Aaron Kernis. I've been crossing paths with. I mean, I haven't actually gotten to work a lesson with Aaron, but, you know, we're buddies. And George Santakis, you know, these guys that are living greats that I consider to be greats. I'm like, I've always got something to learn. And these people are, they're really fun people to hang around with. So, you know, I've always made that kind of a mandatory part of my path. And eventually the classical thing, I started thinking, oh, maybe somebody will do my music. And maybe there is a possibility that an orchestra would play this and maybe somebody will like it. And it all kind of slowly developed into this thing where it was really down to me being confident enough to go, you know what, I can do this, you know, because for years and years and years, I was just a fan writing, quote, in the closet, classical music.
0: Yeah.

A new recording of two works by my guest Kip Winger on the Naxos label features the Nashville Symphony, led by their music director and past Cadenza guest Maestro Giancarlo Guerrero, and the symphony is titled Symphony of the Returning Light, and as my guest admits, is autobiographical. With a unifying rhythm of the Morse code for SOS, here are the opening moments of the work and the first movement, which is titled SOS.

0: You know, with everything you said, I mean, I started off the interview saying, I don't have many cadenza on cadenza, the hundreds of great composers. I don't have someone with your story. Yeah. And your story, I'm not going to say it's unique, but it's special. And you've gotten through it on both ends, both tracks, however. But I mean, you got to be pretty proud of yourself. I would be, you know, that just whether you can take a step back and say, wow, you know, I really made it through the other side. Though your pop career, like you said, had ebbs and flows, hits and starts, you lost your wife, all this kind of stuff. And I guess that brings me to the symphony on the new recording, which is actually an afterthought piece because the concerto was in your mind. And then Giancarlo Guerrero, who's also been a cadenza guest, also a lot of fun, said, no, do a symphony. And so you decide to do what's basically an autobiographical sketch you've just laid out of what you've been through in your life. You're not the first. Composers have used their life in music often. Go back to C.P.E. Bach, go to Berlioz, the shining example, though he would deny it, that the protagonist in Symphonie Fantastique is him. String quartets, Smetana, Janáček, you know, put their lives right into music. Boom. Yeah. So here you are, Symphony of the Returning Light. First of all, just taking on a symphony, which we'll talk about that also in context of taking on a concerto, but sticking with the symphony, just the thoughts of wanting to do that, it's a bold move. Yeah, I said you've had a very special, unique life and path, but still, it's a bold move to say, I'm opening up and hear who I am, and it's all in the music. I mean, talk about the genesis of the work and how you rationalized, I want to do this.
1: Well, first of all, when Giancarlo said it, I was completely terrified by the thought of it.
0: Yeah, it would be too, yeah.
1: It's so daunting. Same with a violin concerto. All of it's very daunting. It's becoming less daunting, except to a point you made just before that, is that I must be feel proud. When you say it, I think, wow, that sounds great.
0: Yeah.
1: But
0: yeah.
1: Internally, every time, and many artists would say the same thing, every time you look at a blank page or you're looking to write something new, I'm consumed with insecurity. You know,
0: yeah.
1: I don't even feel like I've ever been famous. So I don't relate to that in that way. I don't carry that with me in my day-to-day life. I revere the people I'm a fan of so much that probably too much. I probably need therapy over it. I need to feel better about myself. But having said that, when he mentioned the symphony, it took me weeks to say, okay, well, maybe I'll try that, you know, because, you know, take, for example, a guy like John Adams. John Adams hasn't written a symphony, technically. I mean, he codes all of his stuff in these, you know, interesting names of pieces, and thereby he can circumvent the grandiosity of writing a symphony. Other guys like Michael Kurek, I think he's on his fifth symphony.
0: Right.
1: And my naivete was then kicked in and allowed me to do it, basically. Now, if I had to do it again, I would approach it totally differently. But to answer your question, you know, I just work with musical ideas until, like, to your earlier point, think that I have a musical idea that will stand the test of time in terms of time being a 20-minute piece versus a 3-minute song.
0: Right.
1: That was a big hurdle to get over. Michael Kurek, I credit him for helping me get over the short form to long form hurdle. And when I embarked on the symphony, it was a time, a very difficult time for me, and I felt so lost for myself. Well, I was working with some musical ideas, and this probably is going to sound strange. I've told this story before. I felt this presence right above my head kind of pressuring down on me, and it isn't there now, so I know it was something. I don't know what. And I started thinking, what is that? And I had the idea, like, wow, I'm so disconnected from myself. Maybe that's my lost soul trying to connect with me, because I felt very lost for myself on many levels. And then I got the idea of how would a person's lost soul contact them? What are some ways of contact? And that's how I came up with the Morse code idea.
0: Yeah, I mean, if you zoom 30,000 feet out, this is a classic four movement, classical formed symphony. It just is. Yet you have that unifying feature, like you said, you use the Morse code rhythm, the SOS Morse code rhythm. The bolder move here is, you know, you could have cloaked it and written a symphony, said, well, it's about an artist's life, like Richard Strauss used to do, and everybody said, yeah, it's your life, okay?
1: Yeah.
0: It's not, you know,
1: exactly.
0: But you didn't. You came around and said, no, this is me. And for not only a first symphony and a very structured symphony in what we know as the lineage of the symphony, I just think that's a really bold move. There must have been encouragement along the way, whether it was Giancarlo, whether it was just you, you know, saying, I'm doing the right thing here, to go along with that, because you could have gone a lot of ways when he said, no, do a symphony first. You could have done a one movement symphony. You could have done something, five movements, two movements. But well, I mean, I just think it's a really bold move.
1: I appreciate that. Well, that, you know, I've never been afraid to lay it all out there. When my first wife passed away, I did a record called Songs from the Ocean Floor. And I mean, my experiences are right out there with lyrics. You know, there's a song called Only One Word about the fact that I did not get a chance to say anything to her before she died, even though I spent, you know, 3 or 4 days in the hospital with her. And I feel like I'm just that kind of person. Like, I will lay my soul bare to anybody who wants to have a mature and contrite conversation about it. That's okay. Yeah. I mean, by the way, my life is very public and a lot of people make fun of all of it because that's just nature of human beings and stuff. But I've always put myself out there, like it or not. And, you know, I don't take other people's opinions about my life to heart in that way. So when I did the symphony, it was very natural for me to just say, yeah, this is autobiographical. I was in a very difficult time, lost from my own soul, and tried to connect. And in trying to connect, continually coming up against what I called in the symphony the brick wall chord, I got that idea from Christopher Rouse, you know, a pillar of stability through the structure of the symphony, when finally in the end of the third movement, you hear the breakthrough of that into the serenity of the fourth movement. And so, you know, thanks for noticing that. And because I think you're the only one that's actually ever noticed that, to be honest with you. So thank you.
0: Well, I'll play another compliment here. And by the way, that technique you used of what that chord you called the Rouse piece, but I'll give you another piece to check out. And that's the third symphony of the late Polish composer Witold Ludosławski. Check it out. You will immediately tie in to exactly what he was doing, which is kind of what you're doing here. But another compliment in the symphony is a lot of times, especially if it's like a first effort, there's a lot of energy that's poured into the outer movements, right? The signpost movements, that first movement to draw everybody in and what you leave them, you know, leave them with a bang. And what I think was really commendable about symphony is your two inner movements, how they not only flow into one another, but how they really, to me, they're almost like the highlight of the work, not that the whole piece, but, you know, just the energy you poured into those and the care you put into those inner movements is really telling.
1: Thank you. I appreciate you saying that because it's true. I really...
0: You can tell when you listen through.
2: Turning once more to my guest, Kip Winger's Symphony of the Returning Light, an autobiographical work as performed by the Nashville Symphony led by Giancarlo Guerrero. Here are the closing moments of the third movement titled Metamorphosis.

0: Now, the symphony, as I said, was a second thought because you first wanted to write a concerto. And you didn't want to write a con I mean, you brought up Steve Mackey. Steve's a good friend. He's a good friend of the station. I do programs with him every year. We do a New Jersey Symphony thing where they do all young composers and they all write pieces for orchestras. And then he and I broadcast it. But you didn't like Steve has written a concerto for electric guitar. It's his instrument. He's what he's virtuoso on. You didn't reach out for an instrument you really knew well. You could have been an electric bass concerto. You want to do violin, which is fine. But so not only do you toss your hat into the ring of writing a concerto and a symphony, but then you pick a solo instrument for a concerto that outside of piano has reams of not only just violin concertos, but masterpiece violin concertos. So you've now thrown your hat into this ring, which is studded all along the way with signpost works that will never go away, and people will be listening to them when you and I have left the earth. So, I mean, that too is a bold move. The boldness of the recording just cut it. And you know, you get the new concertmaster of Nashville to come be a soloist. He's a wonderful player, but why concerto? And you also took a very lighthearted, not lighthearted, but it's a really fun way to present the subject matter of the concerto too. But and then a violin concerto. So, I mean, take us there.
1: So I don't want to blow the wind out of your sails because
0: That's okay.
1: that was awesome, what you said. They commissioned me for two works, and the original work
0: Okay.
1: was a violin concerto, and the person who asked for the violin concerto was the concertmaster before Peter Otto, Jun Iwasaki. He specifically requested that I write him a violin concerto because Giancarlo and him were discussing what to do in the next season. So that was kind of ordained upon me. And trust me, exactly what you just said put me in a world of hurt in terms of panic because I was thinking, oh, great. Look what's come before, you know. And I thought, what could I ever bring to this? And so what I thought was, well, I've been working with Reb Beach, who's one of the best rock guitarists out there, and I've been working with him on solos for 35 years. So let me put some of that into this because maybe it could present a different side of it. And you hear the guitar licks in there. It's all in there. And I intentionally did not do all the bells and whistles that a violin is capable of. Maybe I should have, but I didn't do like, you know, tons of bowing with assisted pits. And there's all kinds of cool techniques you can do on the violin. I kind of left it all out and went for the kind of violin concerto that I want to hear, which is just very lyrical playing and, you know, kind of find a balance between beauty, lyricism, and just absolute shredder. And so that's really how that came about. The first melody that came to me was the third movement. And I knew when I wrote the third movement melody, very simple, short melody, I knew that that melody was bigger than I was. And at that took me about a year to understand how I could frame that melody in a way that was legit and didn't sound like a bad TV show. So I really, you know, worked on that for a while. And then it kind of unfolded as it went. But I started on the violin concerto, like you say, and they were like, no, we want the symphony first. So then I shelved the violin concerto, of which I had a lot of notes and stuff, but nothing finished. Did the symphony and then came back to the violin concerto.
0: Also, the inspiration. I mean, whether you're doing it subconsciously or consciously, but I mean, great composers over the centuries have always tapped into nature. I mean, from Beethoven on down, or before Beethoven. But, you know, but I mean, just to look outside and say, I'm going to put outside in music. Because you can't, yeah, you could write a 2.5 minute pop song about nature and the beauty of flowers or the winds, the breeze, whatever. You can. But you can do a hell of a lot more of it on a platform like a full concerto or a full symphony or something larger scale, larger palette. So, you know, that was an interesting choice too, to just say, I'm going to use nature as my, you know, just talk to that a little bit about as
1: Well,
0: my inspiration.
1: I was writing this for my partner. The melody of the third movement was basically a love letter. And then I was like, okay, I have to frame this in something. And so I started kind of writing our story, but I didn't want it to be like I wanted it to have a metaphorical element to it. And it really just happened haphazardly. I was looking at flowers one day thinking, what's going on with them? Because I'm very into this idea that all living beings have a consciousness, you know. You know, I was literally thinking, what's going on in the life of these flowers? And then it was like, bingo.
0: But see, that's what a creative artist does, whether you're a poet or a composer, is other people look at the flower and say, isn't that nice?
1: Yeah.
0: You're saying, isn't that nice? How can I translate that into music? You know,
1: yeah, I'm thinking, well, if I was energy and I wanted to manifest myself, how interesting it would be to manifest myself in a, you know, Viscaria flower. You know,
0: right.
1: That's the thing, you know. There's a living consciousness in there that wanted to manifest like that, which is interesting, too. That one hit the nail on the head more than any of the other ones because it literally, well, I mean, human beings gave these things meanings, but I'm just going with it. You know, will you dance with me? And it was so much fun to write that second movement because I was just going for a Piazzolla vibe and kind of like reminiscing back to my ballet years. Mm. And the whole violin concerto, in a way, is a big dance.
2: The other work on the new Naxos recording of symphonic music by my guest Kip Winger is the violin concerto with the new concertmaster of the Nashville Symphony, Peter Otto, as soloist, and that ensemble led by Giancarlo Guerrero. The work takes a wonderful subdued inspiration from flowers and is subtitled On the Language of Flowers. Here are the closing moments of the third movement, Ambrosia.

0: You mean you said how in the violin concerto you didn't pull out all the stops and whistles of what a violin in the 21st century can do, but it's not a closed form. I mean, you can certainly revisit the concerto form again. You want to get it played more often, make it for viola. Violists will love it. There's just such a paucity of great viola concertos out there. So now you've had this. I mean, you're a forward-looking person. I mean, so you've been buoyed by the feedback, the accomplishments, the acclaim of the Naxos disc. What are you moving towards? I mean, is it other established forms? Are we talking opera oratorio,
1: Yes.
0: tone poems, string quartets, chamber music? What are you working on and want to work on that you can talk about?
1: It's interesting because I'm not like commission guy, like
0: Yeah.
1: some composers get a
0: Not
1: lot of
0: yet.
1: that. Hopefully, knock on wood, I have a lot of ideas for what I do want to write. I am currently working on a piece with a singer named Hila Plitman, who's a singer.
0: Oh, yes. Yeah. Hila's great.
1: She's amazing. And
0: She's
1: so
0: amazing. Yeah.
1: I'm writing a 20-minute orchestra piece for vocal with her now. That's going very well, and I'm excited about that because I'm two things. I know how to write for voice, and I also have spent the majority of my life on melody, and I also understand dissonance too. So it won't be just, nice songs and stuff. It's got some beef to it. So I'm working on that. I have an invitation from Justin Viau to write a classical guitar concerto. And, everybody's like, why don't you do an electric guitar concerto or an electric violin concerto? Tracy
0: Yeah.
1: Silverman has been
0: Yeah.
1: asking me for that. And I have an idea for an oratorio that I think is a great idea. I can't tell you the idea, but it's cool. And I've also got a piano trio group in Berlin that's asking me to write something for them. So at the rate I go, that's a lot.
0: it
1: I'm very
0: is.
1: slow, I'm very slow. Some composers could knock out a big work in 3 months, and that's not me. I have to
0: Yeah.
1: spend a lot of time just thinking about it before I even start, creating any notes.
0: Yeah, the nice part about having Gila is, you spend a lot of time in the rock world with those high tenor voices that you could take that range up in the vocal, the tessitura, or the range, to put it in layman's terms. And if you happen to accidentally put it too high, Gila says, fine with me. She just knocks all those notes out. It's incredible. Her voice is just
1: Amazing,
0: amazing.
1: incredible, and
0: Best
1: so
0: with all.
1: nice. She's so
0: Yeah.
1: nice to work with. It's very
0: Great.
1: inspiring.
0: She is. Yes. Well, best with all that. It's a great docket.

Turning to that earlier recording of my guest's symphonic works, which he produced himself and which was performed by the San Francisco Ballet Orchestra led by Martin West, from the four-movement work titled Ghost, the closing moments of movement four, and thus the work, music by Kip Winger.

0: Before we close, I got to ask you this, because you mentioned it way back at the beginning. Do you know, or did you ever run across someone else who was firmly entrenched in the rock music world, who had this kind of also closet existence as wanting to work in some other either genre? I mean, that may not be classical music. Maybe they were a poet. Did you ever meet somebody who was also just like had this dual thing going on?
1: Well, Steve Vai is a very literate classical composer. And I did a thing on my YouTube channel where I thought I was going to do some interviews, and when I would like to do more of it, interviewing composers. I did a three-part thing with Steve talking about his music. He doesn't get to it much because he's touring a lot, but he's very literate. In terms of somebody that I know that has kind of like in the closet, not really, not really. I don't come across that very much. I know there's other rock guys that fancy themselves that they want to do classical music, but oftentimes the thing is just a lot of them don't want to do the homework, you know. I never wanted to walk into an orchestra and not be able to speak language on their terms. And trust me, in the beginning, people were very skeptical of what kind of music I was going to put in front of them. No, I had to really spend years proving myself for sure.
0: No, I'm sure. And there have been composers, Bryce Dessner or somebody like that, and Johnny Greenwood, who I mentioned earlier, who have.
1: I was going to mention Bryce, but it's not unknown that he's kind of in
0: No,
1: both.
0: it's not. But I mean, I guess the whole thing boils down to any musical thought you come up with, you've got a forum for the most part that you can let that loose in. It doesn't matter. You can go over to the pop your side and
1: That's
0: that kind of,
1: true.
0: or you can go to this side. So that's all cool. All the best going forward. I really do. I hope all those commissions, everything just pan out and just set the wheels in motion. I close all my cadenza interviews by asking my guests the same two quick questions. The first is a hypothetical. We're talking via Zoom. You're in Nashville. I'm up here in Pennsylvania. If you could talk with somebody from the past, someone you never had a chance to talk to, but could, I'm wondering what the first name that pops into your head is. You can get swamped with names, but when I asked that, what was the first name that popped up? It would be Ravel.
1: It's very cliche to like Ravel, but when you dig into his music, it's so mind-blowing. There's two other guys that are lesser known. Pierre Sandkan, who was a contemporary of Ravel, and Cochalan, Charles Cochalan. Those two, I'm lost in their music right now. So, and I will be forever. But Ravel, beyond a shadow of a doubt, I have so many things I want to ask Ravel, mostly particularly about what kind of things he believes in more than his music.
0: Well, Cochran was an odd fellow, put it right, but he wrote that Hollywood Stars Symphony. You could maybe do like a, I'm just kidding, but you could do like a Rock Stars Symphony where you
1: That's
0: just.
1: really interesting. I never heard that. I've never heard that. I've been listening to his vocal music.
0: Yeah, check out the Hollywood Stars Symphony by
1: Yeah.
0: it's
1: Well,
0: very
1: I
0: weird
1: feel like,
0: piece.
1: is he well known? Because I didn't know anything about him.
0: It's pretty fringe. I mean, every once in a while there used to be a spate of Cochran recordings would come out, and then because that's the kind of, but Ravel's a good first try. Final question is non-musical. Everybody I interview in this program fills their life with music. You're going to be really busy in the months and years to come, but when you have to step away from music, pleasure, relaxation, enjoyment, a little respite from music, nothing to do with music, what do you do? There's nothing to do with music.
1: I walk. I take long walks. Because I travel all the time and I love to take long walks.
0: And you can clear your mind on the long walks?
1: And it's great. It's like put your mind in the washer and dryer. I love it. And it's healthy, but I do like it from just it's just part of my personality. I just want to get out and walk.
0: Mental spin
1: And
0: cycle. Like
1: if I didn't do music, I'd be a carpenter.
0: there you go. I think there's a song about that. Mental spin cycle with Kip Winger. Thanks for taking some time. I really appreciate it. Thanks.
1: Thank you. Thank you. Have a great day. Thanks for having me.
2: Composer Kip Winger. You can find out more about him at his website, Kip, KIP, Winger, WINGER, kipwinger.com. And the new recording with his violin concerto, In the Language of Flowers, with soloist Peter Otto, and the autobiographical Symphony of the Returning Light, both performed by the Nashville Symphony under Giancarlo Guerrero, are on the Naxos label. Check it out at naxos.com. Given that a guitar concerto may be on my guest's to-do composing list, I'll leave you by turning to that debut recording of his symphonic works produced on my guest's own BBI label and as performed by the San Francisco Ballet Orchestra led by Martin West. This is a piece which was composed to perhaps be part of a guitar concerto, but simply found its own entity. The final moments of the work titled A Parting Grace. Music of my guest today,

0: Trevor Pinnock conducting the English concert. That's the Concerto Grosso, Alexander's Feast, composed by George Frederick Handel. We'll listen to the only symphony Claude Debussy wrote in just a moment. Stay close for the Lyon National Orchestra.
1: This week on Between the Keys, we celebrate the artistry of Pascal Roget, the great French pianist who recently celebrated his 75th birthday. We will hear him in works of Debussy, Fauré, Poulenc, Ravel, Liszt, Brahms, and Satie. I hope that you will be able to join me, Jed Disler, artist in residence for the Classical Network, for the ASCAP Deems Taylor Virgil Thompson Award-winning program, Between the Keys, this Friday afternoon at 3 with a rebroadcast Saturday evening at 6, exclusively on the Classical Network and WWFM.org.
0: Hi, I'm Scott Blankenship. Glad you're here. Claude Debussy wrote only one symphony, and of course he didn't lose any sleep over the fact that it wasn't really finished. He actually thought the whole form was past its expiration date. To him, the symphony belonged to a whole other era. Brilliant in its time, sure, but a little too buttoned up for where he thought music needed to go. What he wanted was something freer and more atmospheric. Music that moved like light across water, instead of marble columns being hauled into place. So even as he toyed with symphonic sketches, he was already stepping around the tradition saying, "Great idea, Beethoven, but I'm headed over here."

0: Claude Debussy's Only Symphony with Ewan Markle conducting the Lyon National Orchestra. Still to come is music by Franz Liszt. In just a moment, you'll hear his symphonic poem, number 7. Stay with me.
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0: 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As promised, here's Kurt Mazur conducting the Gewandhaus Orchestra of Leipzig. Music by Franz Liszt to finish up the hour. Here's the symphonic poem number 7, Festklange.

0: It's titled Festklange. That's the symphonic poem number 7 by Franz Liszt. Kurt Mazur on the podium, conducting the Gewandhaus Orchestra of Leipzig. And that's music for this hour. Thanks a lot for listening in. I'm Scott Blankenship.
1: 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I'm Steve Seal. 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

0: Radovan Vladkovich playing the horn with the English Chamber Orchestra and Jeffrey Tate conducting the Horn Concerto No. 1, composed by Mozart.
1: I'm your host, pianist Peter Dugan. 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
0: 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Jota Aragonesa by Pablo de Sarasate is next. Here's Yulia Fischer playing the violin and Milana Chervayanska playing the piano.

0: A suite from The Plow That Broke the Plains by Virgil Thompson. Sir Neville Mariner on the podium conducting the Los Angeles Chamber Orchestra.
1: Join us for a concert celebration of the Vienna Symphony Orchestra's 125th anniversary. We head to Vienna's Golden Hall for music of Wagner, Ravel, and Mozart. And soprano Hanna Elisabeth Müller is soloist in Alban Berg's 7 early songs. Peter Popelka conducts. I'm Jan Weller. I hope you'll be listening.
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0: Did you know that thanks to her constant touring, which always included performances of her own music, Clara Schumann was better known as a composer than her husband Robert when they married? That did taper off, though, and Robert admitted that children and a husband who is always living in the realms of imagination do not go well with composition. She can't work at it regularly, and I'm often disturbed to think of how many tender ideas are lost because she cannot work them out.

0: That's Johannes Brahms trying to sound cheerful and moody at the same time. The first movement of his Symphony No. 3 with Herbert von Karajan conducting the Berlin Philharmonic.
1: The symphony became the chief vehicle of orchestral music in the late 18th century, and from the time of Beethoven, came to be regarded as its highest and most exalted form. I'm quoting from the Grove Dictionary of Music. Hi, this is Bill McLaughlin inviting you to join us in the 10th chapter of our series on the symphony. We listen to music of Scriabin, Shostakovich, Copland, William Grant Still, and Samuel Barber. 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
1: Coming up in half an hour, Homesickness Set to Music. Beneath the glittering piano runs and showy flair of Chopin's Concert Rondo Krakowiak is plenty of nostalgia and national pride. He wrote it while living in Vienna, already feeling the ache of being far from Poland. So as a balm of sorts, he reached all the way back to the Krakowiak, a spirited Polish folk dance. It starts soft, sort of like a memory creeping in. And then the piano leaps into motion, patriotic and certainly unforgettable. It's coming up in just a half hour. A waltz by Mel Boni starts off the hour, played by pianist Miriam Barbeau-Cohen.

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1: This week on Between the Keys, we celebrate the artistry of Pascal Roget, the great French pianist who recently celebrated his 75th birthday. We will hear him in works of Debussy, Fauré, Poulenc, Ravel, Liszt, Brahms, and Satie. I hope that you will be able to join me, Jed Disler, artist in residence for the Classical Network, for the ASCAP Deems Taylor Virgil Thompson Award-winning program, Between the Keys, this Friday afternoon at 3 with a rebroadcast Saturday evening at 6, exclusively on the Classical Network and WWFM.org.
0: Hi, I'm Scott Blankenship, and coming up in just 5 minutes, nostalgia and homesickness align in a concert rondo by Frédéric Chopin. Coming up right after Spring Breeze by Wei Chiu-Ha Lin. This is the Formosa Quartet.

0: The concert rondo Krakowiak, written by Frédéric Chopin and played by the Northwest Sinfonietta, with Christophe Chaniard on the podium and Joel Fan playing the piano. A horn concerto by Joseph Haydn finishes the hour in just a moment.
1: Take two sets of identical twins, accidentally separated at birth, mix in some puns and wordplay, and you have William Shakespeare's The Comedy of Errors, presented by Shakespeare 70 at Kelsey Theater, June 19th to 28th on Mercer County Community College's West Windsor campus, 1200 Old Trenton Road. When the paths of the twin brothers and their twin servants cross, the result is a series of wild mishaps leading to all-around mayhem. Tickets and information are available at kelseytheater.net or 609-570-3333.
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0: Joseph Haydn's Horn Concerto No. 2 will finish up the hour with Iona Brown conducting the Academy of St. Martin in the Fields, and Herman Baumann plays horn.

0: Herman Baumann playing the horn with the Academy of St. Martin in the Fields, Iona Brown the conductor, for the Horn Concerto No. 2 by Joseph Haydn.
1: 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I'm Steve Seal. 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

This is Symphony Cast from APM, American Public Media. I'm Steve Seal. We're at the Kölner Philharmonie in Cologne, Germany, with the WDR Symphony Orchestra. The WDR in this orchestra's name stands for Westdeutscher Rundfunk, or West German Broadcasting, a public television and radio institution based in Cologne. WDR produces the regional television service and six regional radio networks, another example of the robust state of European public broadcasting, and like those state-supported media companies, one that boasts its own multiple world-class symphony orchestras. Founded in 1947 by Allied occupation authorities after World War II, the ensemble, originally known as the Cologne Radio Symphony Orchestra, became particularly known for its performances of 20th century music and has commissioned and premiered works from such 20th century giants as Luciano Berio, Christoph Penderecki, and Karlheinz Stockhausen. And over the decades, it's boasted world-class music directors, from Christoph von Dohnányi to Simeon Bischoff to Jukka-Pekka Saarasta. For this concert, Christian Marcellaru conducts a celebratory farewell as music director after six transformative years at the helm of this orchestra, and he will lead a program of just two substantial works, one from the height of late 19th century romanticism and a mid-20th century modernist masterpiece decrying the horrors of authoritarianism. First, the Violin Concerto of Johannes Brahms. Praised by its dedicatee, the violinist Josef Joachim, as one of the four towering achievements of the German violin concerto repertoire, along with the Beethoven, Bruch, and Mendelssohn concertos, Brahms' work was rapturously received by the public at its premiere in 1879. And for our performance, the esteemed German violinist Julia Fischer will join the orchestra as soloist. Then, from 1953, Dmitri Shostakovich brings us a document of the anguish produced by the Stalinist regime, and a testament to the determination of art and the human spirit to rise above it. His Symphony No. 10, another high watermark from the man considered by many to be the greatest Russian composer of the 20th century. A powerful program to mark a triumphant conclusion to this orchestra's latest chapter as it embarks on its next. Just ahead in our concert from Cologne. Welcome to APM's Symphony Cast.

One fun activity of being a fan of classical music is reviewing all the unlikely nasty things that have been said by critics about beloved musical masterpieces down through history. Brahms' Violin Concerto in D Major, dating from 1879, was lambasted as being not so much for the violin as against the violin, in a remark attributed equally to conductor Hans von Bülow and to Josef Hilmesberger Sr., to whom Brahms entrusted the Vienna premiere. Still, the audience at that premiere had other ideas. The piece was cheered by the crowd, and the fact that the work's dedicatee, the great violinist Josef Joachim, played the solo part at that concert surely contributed to that reception. Joachim had been on board from the beginning with the work that Brahms had written for him to play. The violinist's quote about the piece is repeated often. "The Germans have four violin concertos," he said. "The greatest, the most uncompromising, is Beethoven's. The one by Brahms vies with it in its seriousness. The richest, the most seductive, was written by Max Bruch, and the most inward is Mendelssohn's."